0: A great vast variety of music. Some of my earliest memories of music was when I was in the car. I really hated car rides. I still hate car rides, and they make me car sick. But back then, I remember that the only thing that would stop me from having a tantrum, having, crying, were these two CDs that my parents would put in the stereo in the car. One of them was this Baby Mozart CD, and the other was the soundtrack to this Bollywood movie called Kabhi Khushi Kabhi Gham. I really enjoy the dichotomy between those two because that really describes kind of my musical taste now. Like, I love my classical stuff. I love my world music and everything in between. Right now, oh, this is so exciting, actually. I've been really, really obsessed with this great piece for large orchestra by Gabriela Ortiz called Revolución Diamantina. And it's this really, really great piece that describes the glitter revolution that happened in Mexico, which was a feminist revolution to combat the femicide and the domestic abuse against women in Latin America, but specifically in Mexico. It's about an hour long, but it's just filled with this vibrant energy and just this like revolutionary power. Like, when I'm listening to it, I feel like I want to, march along with my fellow sisters to fight against the machismo, And so that's been on repeat. I would highly recommend you to give it a listen at some point.
1: The Ortiz is certainly an interesting piece. The ballet features a Greek, or in this case, Mexican chorus, who in the final movement can be heard repeating the words todas, meaning all or every in the grammatical feminine, as in all women. You'll hear that final movement of the Revolución Diamantina by Gabriela Ortiz shortly. But first, a recording from 2022 of Francis Poulenc's Sextet for Piano and Winds, Opus 100, where you can hear Oliver Tallegdeur on oboe. That's up next on Prairie Performances.

0: Revolución Diamantina, or The Glitter Revolution, by Gabriela Ortiz, a 2025 work that oboist Oliver Talukder has been listening to on repeat. Before that, you heard Talukder playing oboe in a 2022 performance of Poulenc's Sextet for Piano and Winds. Oliver Talukder is the winner of CD Records 2025 Emerging Artist Competition and our feature artist for tonight's Prairie Performances. I'm your host, Mel Miller. Let's hear what Oliver had to say about his experience entering that competition. How did you hear about this competition?
1: I heard about it through one of the music programs that I was a part of in high school, the Chicago Musical Pathways Initiative. It was a program that was started my senior year of high school with the goal of providing resources to young musicians from underserved communities or underrepresented backgrounds to have the resources to make it to top level conservatories for classical music. I got an email from the program director, James Hall, and he thought of me. He saw the ad for the competition. He sent me an email and I read through it. I was like, yeah, this is right up my alley. So I entered, not thinking I would even get past the first round, but I was like, what the heck? I'm going to apply. I worked on a lot of solo repertoire when I was in my undergrad. So I have my variety of repertoire I can choose from.
0: How did you choose what music you were going to play?
1: I wanted to choose the music that best represented my artistic strengths and also just the music that I have fun playing. I think when I see performers do their thing on stage, I'm most captivated when they're doing something that they obviously are having so much fun performing, whether that's, you know, whether I'm going to a dance performance, whether I'm, you know, watching a classical music performance, whether I'm watching a drag queen, you know, at a bar. And so I wanted to do that with myself. They asked for a couple of videos of contrasting pieces. It was very open-ended. And then for the semifinal and final round, they asked us to prepare 60 minutes of music. That final round, I wanted to tell a story. And I just picked the stuff that I just really thought was emotionally intriguing. I believe, if I'm remembering correctly, I started with the Marina Dronishnikova, the poem. A little bit of a insider secret. Sometimes I'm a little, you know, when performers are walking out on stage, you can get a little nervous, like right in that moment, especially for wind players, you know, we have to control our breathing. And so I chose the Marina Dronishnikova to start with because it has this like minute long piano intro. So in case I felt, you know, very nervous and a little bit breathless, that I could have that moment of meditation. It just felt like a full circle moment for me because like my family would always go to all my performances in Chicago. And then I moved to Philadelphia to go to Curtis and I didn't have my family in the audience anymore. And this kind of felt like a homecoming performance in a sense.
0: A homecoming performance in more than one sense. Talukder mentioned later in our interview that he'd actually recorded with Sadi once before as a member of the Chicago Youth Symphony Orchestra for the premiere recording of Michael Abel's Winged Creatures. You can see a young Talukder playing oboe in the booklet for that album, and you can hear him playing in the ensemble up next. After that, you'll hear The Poem by Marina Dronishnikova from Talukder's upcoming album, Briefly Gorgeous. This is the piece Talukder used as his opening in the final round of the 2025 CD Emerging Artist Competition. A full circle indeed, here on Prairie Performances.

0: Poem by Marina Dranishnikova, as performed by Oliver Talukder for his solo debut album, Briefly Gorgeous. Before that, you heard a younger Talukder performing in the ensemble of the Chicago Youth Symphony Orchestra for their recording of Michael Abel's Winged Creatures, featuring soloists Damar and Anthony McGill. You're listening to Prairie Performances. I'm your host, Mel Miller. Oliver Talukder is our featured artist this evening and the winner of Sadie Records 2025 Emerging Artist Competition. Per the competition rules, the winning contestant earns the opportunity to record a solo debut album with Sadie. Now, Talukder's work is coming to fruition with the release of his album, Briefly Gorgeous. So, the title of the album, Briefly Gorgeous, is based on a book. Can you tell me a little bit about that?
1: One of my favorite novels, and I recently reread it for like the third time, it's called On Earth We're Briefly Gorgeous by Ocean Vuong. And it's just a beautiful novel about this main character. His name is Little Dog. And the entire novel is written as a long form letter to his illiterate mother. And so it's very emotionally raw. It's very honest. It talks about themes of love, the complexities of love, living in diaspora, the family, they're Vietnamese immigrants, and what living in the U.S. as an immigrant is like. He experiences a lot of self-discovery as he experiences his queer journey, his first, you know, kind of boyfriend-ish. And it was a novel that really put words to a lot of my own experiences. And so this story is sort of like a large coming of age story. And I wanted this album to feel like a musical coming of age story. I'm taking all of, you know, my experiences from my childhood, from my family, from all, from my undergrad experience and what I learned from moving away from my family, moving away from that really beautifully diverse area that I grew up in, into sort of a very homogenous, very white school. I mean, I'm going to be honest, the classical music is very white, for better or for worse, but it's not as inclusive as it should be. And I felt that with this album, I wanted to go against the grain. During my undergrad experience, sometimes I felt moments that I had to hide my identity, that it couldn't be a part of my oboe playing. It couldn't be a part of my classical music playing. I felt that this album was a great opportunity for me to make it my own and say, hey, yes, I can play all of that music by dead white composers, but listen to this exciting stuff that is by living composers of color and women. One piece in particular that I think will be a part of the oboe standard repertoire is the Rina Esmail piece, Jula Jule. Gorgeous piece by Indian American composer Rina Esmail that takes a lot of influence from classical Indian Carnatic singing. And she combines it with folk songs that she heard growing up from her Indian background, along with some lullabies that her grandparents would sing her. And she combined that in a Western classical music context. But I feel like I'm able to interpret it maybe closer to the way that she heard it in her head because of the Bollywood music that I grew up in that's also has roots in Indian Carnatic singing. I recently watched a video on YouTube of one of my former teachers, Richard Woodhams, talking about, it was like an interview around the time that he was performing the Christopher Rouse Oboe Concerto. And he said this really profound statement. I'm not going to quote him directly because I can't remember it directly, but he was saying like, yes, as classical music performers, we have an obligation to perform these pieces that have stood the test of time. But he was saying that we also have an artistic obligation to play the music of today.
0: Oliver Talukder's debut solo album, Briefly Gorgeous, comes out on September 4th. Thank you so much for listening to Prairie Performances. I've been your host, Mel Miller. Tonight, I'll leave you with a piece Talukder mentioned during our interview, one he felt personally connected to. This is his rendition of Rina Esmail's Jula Jule. Thank you so much for listening with me this evening, here on Prairie Performances.

0: This is Vic DiGeronimo. It's going to happen. You're going to tune into Classic Mornings and hear a piece of music that'll become one of your favorites. Trust me. When? Who knows? 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

0: Enjoying the ending, that's Plinio Fernandes performing the Prelude, Fugue, and Allegro by Bach. When K Met Still, coming up next.
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0: The African-American composer Ulysses Kay was friendly with his contemporary William Grant Still. It was Still who threw an idea out there. He suggested taking a neoclassical approach to Kay's compositions. So the way that works is you take these really old frameworks, musical frameworks, and then you incorporate new ideas into them. Kay tried it, and it worked great for him. The best example of that might be this next piece, his 1948 Concerto for Orchestra.

0: Kellen Gray leading the Royal Scottish National Orchestra, the Concerto for Orchestra by Ulysses Kay. The Afterlife, coming up next.
1: Were you a nosy kid?
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1: 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And you know what else? 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
0: Looking at the overlap of sacred and secular music this hour, how some composers grow up in a particular religious faith and then others find their way in from other places, and the fascinating way that affects the music that they write. 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

0: John Devlin wrote, Dvorak's Eighth Symphony is not a test of virtuosity nor of ambition. It simply is. It aims to please rather than to challenge. The Shinnike Orchestra, led by Jonathan Hayward, Symphony No. 8 by Dvorak. The Son of a Preacher Man, coming up next.
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0: Carlos Simon grew up in a strict diet of church music. His dad was a minister. Secular music was not permitted in the house. Simon made his peace with this in an interesting way. He discovered that gospel music has a lot of room to improvise.

0: cellist Victor Hulls, violinist Tegan Farron, and pianist Phoebe Wu. Be Still and Know by Carlos Simon, currently the composer in residence for the John F. Kennedy Center for the Performing Arts. They've extended his contract through 2027, which is wonderful to see. Imagine that's probably an interesting job right about now.
1: 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I'm Tony Morris. 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
0: I once read something Valentin Silvestrov said that I found quite humble, which is, I do not write new music. My music is a response to and an echo of what already exists. Here is his piece, Alleluia.

0: Kiev Chamber Choir with Alleluia by Silvestrov.
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0: Composer Robert Schumann was a big old feeler. He had a lot of feelings, and he might have put every single one of them into this next piece. It's a little divisive, the music, in that it's one of those pieces folks don't know exactly how they feel about. Some love it, some aren't so sure, some laugh, some cry. It's all the feels. See how you feel about it. The Humoresque by Schumann.

0: With authority is the way my best friend would always say it when we were growing up. When we did something strongly, Emmanuel Ax, The Humoresque by Schumann.
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Julia Fischer and the Netherlands Chamber Orchestra. You're listening to Music Through the Night. I'm Melanie Renata with the suite from a Bach-inspired ballet in just a moment.

0: Music likely as bold as the coffee that patrons were sipping on in the coffee house where that work premiered. J.S. Bach's Fourth Orchestral Suite in D Major, Martin Perlman conducting the Boston Baroque.
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0: the Malmö Symphony helping to bring to life the story of Renaissance sculptor and author Benvenuto Cellini. It was the Act 3 ballet music from Camille Saint-Saëns opera Ascanio.
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0: composed by Yusuf Suk during his brief, happy time of wedded bliss, his fantasy in G minor, performed there by the BPO and violinist Michael Ludwig. 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

0: Chopin dreamt of his boyhood crush, and those dreams inspired that work, his second piano concerto in F minor, performed there by pianist Rafał Blechacz and the Royal Concertgebouw Bau. 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

0: Too graceful? 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Nah, just right. The Grand Pas de Deux from Sleeping Beauty by Tchaikovsky, the National Philharmonic performing.
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0: Well, I guess it's time to get up and get going then, huh? Zubin Mehta conducting the New York Philharmonic for the Carnival Overture by Antonin Dvorak, his Opus 92. I'm Melanie Renata. Thank you so much for sharing some of your very precious time and space with me this morning. Be good to yourself today and this weekend, and be good to your neighbor too, okay?
1: 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It's Heifetz on Air. You'll hear multiple works by Antonin Dvorak, as well as music of Bedřich Smetana and Bohuslav Martinů. The program's called Check, Please. That's Heifetz on Air. Tonight at 7 on the evening concert on Illinois Classical, 90.9 FM. 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

That's the overture, originally the overture, from the opera Cleofide, or Cleophas, by Johann Adolf Hasse. Again, it was September 1731 when it was first performed, and they say Johann Sebastian Bach and his son Wilhelm Friedemann may have been in the audience. And because I passed that along to you the whole time I was listening to this with you, I was picturing the two of them waving to the camera with the, at least the images I have from the paintings that we have seen over the years of the composers. Anyway, we heard Musica Antiqua, the ensemble from Cologne, led by Reinhard Goebel, on a classic morning. It's 9 minutes past 9. We're currently at 85 degrees. I want to welcome everybody in Allerton, Illinois, joining us for a classic morning on this Friday, this fourth day of September. Music of Antonio Soler. He wrote music for the harpsichord, wrote music for the organ. This is the opening of the third of his 6 concertos for 2 organs. No orchestra, just 2 organs, but an arrangement for organ and harp.

the opening of, again, a concerto for two organs, not with orchestra, just two organs. The organs are orchestras within themselves. And Antonio Soler was an organist as well as a harpsichordist, 18th century. And that's the opening as arranged, though, for organ and harp. We heard organist John Gillick and harpist Kathleen Bride on A Classic Morning. That's all they recorded. I wish I could play more for you. It's 9:14. We're currently at 85 degrees. We're having a classic morning. You're a part of it here on this Friday morning at the beginning of the Labor Day weekend, this fourth day of September. Our forecast, first of all, there's an extreme heat warning that's in effect until 7 this evening. And the forecast from meteorologist Andrew Pritchard, sunny today, the high 96 factor in the humidity, that is the heat index value, 105 to 110. Partly cloudy tonight, the low 73. Sunny tomorrow and a high of 93. Clear tomorrow night, the low 67. Sunday, sunny and a high of 84. Currently, we're at 85 degrees. Tomorrow morning at 11, it's Classics of the Phonograph with your host, John Frain. John's going to be presenting a program with the music of Claude Debussy, the Preludes for Piano, featuring two legendary pianists, Walter Gieseking and Robert Casadesus. That's Classics of the Phonograph with your host, John Frain, tomorrow morning at 11 here on Illinois Classical. Music of Michael Haydn, younger brother of Franz Joseph Haydn, by about 4 years. From a larger serenade by Michael Haydn, Christian Lindberg, if you will, the Swedish trombonist, put three movements together from the serenade, which conveniently made a concerto for alto trombone. Only three movements of the serenade featured a solo alto trombone. So he created a concerto with it. He's featured here with the Australian Chamber Orchestra led by Richard Tognetti on A Classic Morning.

Swedish trombonist Christian Lindberg, if you will, he goes by both, depending on the audience. Anyway, his performance of three movements from a large serenade by Michael Haydn, the younger brother of Franz Joseph, those three movements containing, featuring a solo alto trombone with orchestra, and conveniently making up a concerto. And he included that. He did the same thing with music of Mozart's father, Leopold Mozart, on the same recording. Anyway, we heard Christian Lindberg along with the Australian Chamber Orchestra led by Richard Tognetti on A Classic Morning. It's 9:33. We're currently at 86 degrees. There's an extreme heat warning in effect until this evening at 7. Sunny today and a high of 96. Heat index values 105 to 110. That means factoring in the humidity. Partly cloudy tonight, the low 73. Tomorrow, sunny and high of 93. Clear tomorrow night, the low 67. And Sunday, sunny and a high of 84. Currently, we're at 86 degrees. Tomorrow, it's afternoon at the opera, and you're going to be hearing a performance which took place at La Scala earlier this summer of the opera Lucia di Lammermoor by Gaetano Donizetti. That's tomorrow at noon here on Illinois Classical. I have to pass this along for those of you who are not familiar with the opera, but you may well be familiar with the famous sextet when six singers are featured at once. And in popular culture, I understand it's been featured a number of times. I encountered it at a very young age as a trio performed by none other than the Three Stooges. And it was in one of their comedies where they took the melody and actually, with words, recreated the sextet. Now, I'm mentioning this, and I looked online. There are opera companies that talk about this. So this isn't just a bit of pop culture that I happen to remember. There are opera companies that have talked about this, and some most impressed with what they did with three singers. And one of the singers, an additional singer, a soprano, had a Chicago connection with that, with the Three Stooges in one of those comedies. It was used twice in two different Three Stooges comedies, the same Donizetti melody and parody of the sextet. Anyway, you can look that up. It's there online. All you have to do is take your search engine and look up Lucia di Lammermoor and Three Stooges, and you'll come up with all that information. But tune in for the opera. Maybe you should listen to it in the opera first, and then it'll be more fun for you to listen to it afterwards. But I thought I'd pass that along for those of you who are not aware of it. A little fun there. Music of Beethoven. I want to play for you the opening of the famous piano trio that's nicknamed the Archduke. It's one of a number of works that he wrote for his friend, patron, pupil, the Archduke Rudolf. But it's the one that bears the nickname Archduke. Here, the Guarneri Trio of Prague performs.

the opening of the piano trio that's come to be known as the Archduke Trio, music of Ludwig van Beethoven. We heard the Guarnieri Trio of Prague on a classic morning. It's 9:49, we're currently at 87 degrees, music of Carl Maria von Weber. It's the better known version of his Invitation to the Dance, which he wrote for solo piano. He didn't orchestrate it, Hector Berlioz did. Here's the orchestration with the Hanover Band, led by Roy Goodman.

Invitation to the Dance, written for the piano by Carl Maria von Weber in 1819. In 1841, when the Paris Opera wanted to present Weber's opera Der Freischütz and didn't have any ballet music, which is something that Parisians have always liked, they asked Berlioz to assist, and he orchestrated Invitation to the Dance for use as ballet music. And that's where the orchestration originated. We heard the Hanover Band, led by Roy Goodman, on a classic morning. Good morning. 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Vic DiGeronimo with you. We're having a classic morning here at the beginning of the Labor Day weekend on this Friday, the 4th of September, 2026. Our cup is still two-thirds full. As far as the forecast goes, well, first of all, an extreme heat warning is in effect until this evening at 7. And the forecast from meteorologist Andrew Pritchard, sunny today, the high 96, factor in the humidity, heat index values of 105 to 110. Tonight, partly cloudy, the low 73, sunny tomorrow, the high 93, clear tomorrow night, the low 67, Sunday sunny and a high of 84. The National Weather Service gives us the Labor Day forecast of sunny and a high of 85. Currently, we're at 88 degrees on Friends Plaza. Tomorrow, Marc-André Hamelin, pianist, composer, born in Quebec, celebrates his 65th birthday. Here, he's featured in music of, well, Paganini, as brought to the piano by Franz Liszt in Franz Liszt's own way. Originally, the finale of the Violin Concerto No. 2 by Paganini, known as La Campanella, or the Little Bell, because of the percussive bell in the finale. But Liszt brought that and five other works by Paganini to the piano for five great studies, or five grand etudes, as he called them, for the piano after Paganini. And here's the third. Marc-André Hamelin performs.

Marc-André Hamelin from Quebec. He celebrates his 65th birthday tomorrow. We heard him featured in music of, well, Franz Liszt for the piano, though based on music of Paganini, based on the tune of the finale of the Violin Concerto No. 2, which is known as La Campanella, or the Little Bell, and the third of the six grand etudes after Paganini by Liszt. Here on a classic morning, 6 minutes past 10, we're at 88 degrees on Friends Plaza. Today is the birthday of Austrian composer organist Anton Bruckner. He was born on this day in 1824. He died in 1896 from the Symphony No. 4 by Bruckner, the one known as the Romantic. Here's the scherzo. Günter Wandt, the late German conductor, leads the Berlin Philharmonic.

Music of Anton Bruckner. Those of you who are driving and listening to that, take it easy, but enjoy. Well, that's from the Symphony Number 4, the one known as the Romantic. It's the Scherzo. The Berlin Philharmonic, led by Günter Wand. And we celebrate the birthday of the composer today, Anton Bruckner, the Austrian composer, organist. He was born on this day in 1824. He died in 1896. The symphony, though written in 1874, was revised a number of times through 1888. It premiered in 1881, so it was still being revised after it premiered. It's 10:18. We're currently at 89 degrees. Want to welcome everybody in Sigel, Illinois, joining us for a classic morning on this Friday, September 4th, the beginning of the Labor Day weekend. And I want to thank you again for your support. You continue to make it possible for you and so many to enjoy classical music and all the stories and the celebrations that are connected to classical music here on the radio in central Illinois and places well beyond with our live streaming. Those of you who are traveling for the holiday weekend and you're enjoying today, yes, we do this every day, every weekday, classic mornings, and we enjoy classical music on the radio well beyond all that too, thanks to our generous listeners and their support. Thank you again, all of you. Music of Edvard Grieg. This is one of those miniatures for solo piano, one of the lyric pieces, and this one he called Once Upon a Time. Emil Gilels is the pianist.

music of Edvard Grieg. It's the lyric piece which he titled Once Upon a Time. Emil Gilels, the pianist, on a classic morning. It's 10:24, we're at 89 degrees. Music of Swedish composer Hugo Alvin from 1957, though he went back to some of his earlier music and lots of folk music. When he wrote a ballet, this was for his 85th birthday celebration in 1957, the ballet called The Prodigal Son. I want to play selections from the suite from the ballet. Nami Järvi leads the Royal Stockholm Philharmonic Orchestra.

selections from the suite from the ballet The Prodigal Son, music of Swedish composer Hugo Alvén, using lots of Swedish folk music. We heard the Royal Stockholm Philharmonic Orchestra from Sweden, led by Nima Järvi, on a classic morning. It's 10:38. We're currently at 90 degrees. Tomorrow morning from 9 to 11, it's Classics by Request with your host, Vincent Trouth. 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Music of Vivaldi, a concerto for two violins, lute and basso continuo, continuous bass, lutenist Rolf Liselevand and company featured.

It's sometimes played as a guitar concerto, and I've played it for you that way as well. But here, in the original version, the concerto for two violins, lute, and basso continuo, continuous bass, music of Antonio Vivaldi, we heard lutenist Rolf Lieslevand, along with violinists Manfredo Kramer and Pablo Valletti and company. They don't really tell us on the recording who else is featured on the basso continuo, but there are a lot of players on there, too, on the recording. Anyway, it's 10:49, goodness, and we're currently at 92 degrees. We're having a classic morning. You're a part of it on this Friday morning, the beginning of the Labor Day weekend. Music of Vivaldi's contemporary flutist, composer Johann Joachim Quantz, from one of his flute sonatas, Rachel Brown and Company, featured here.

the opening and finale of one of the sonatas for flute and continuous bass, Basso Continuo, by Johann Joachim Franz. Rachel Brown, the flutist, featured along with cellist Mark Caudill and harpsichordist James Johnstone, two players featured on the continuous bass. It's 10:56. We're currently at 92 degrees. The famous Dance of the Furies from the opera Orpheus and Eurydice by Christoph Willibald Gluck, the 18th century composer, though originally it was part of his ballet pantomime, Don Juan. Christopher Hogwood leads the Academy of Ancient Music.

Dance of the Furies from the opera Orpheus and Eurydice, music of Christoph Willibald Gluck. We heard the Academy of Ancient Music led by Christopher Hogwood on a classic morning. Good morning. 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Vic DiGeronimo with you. We're having a classic morning on this Friday, September 4th. An extreme heat warning is in effect until this evening at 7. Our forecast from meteorologist Andrew Pritchard. Sunny today, the high 96, heat index values, that's factoring in the humidity, 105 to 110. Partly cloudy tonight, the low 73. Sunny tomorrow, the high 93. Clear tomorrow night, the low 67. And Sunday, sunny and high of 84. National Weather Service says Monday, Labor Day, sunny and high of 85. Currently, we're at 93 degrees. Music of Mozart. I want to play for you the Violin Concerto No. 1 from Germany. Lena Neudauer, featured with the German Radio Philharmonic of Saarbrücken Kaiserslautern, belongs to two towns. Grünewald is the conductor here on a classic morning.

Illinois, joining us for a classic morning on this Friday, September 4th, the beginning of the Labor Day holiday weekend. Vic DiGeronimo with you. We're having a classic morning. You are indeed a part of it. Our forecast from meteorologist Andrew Pritchard, first of all, from the National Weather Service, an extreme heat warning in effect until this evening at 7. Andrew's forecast, sunny today, the high 96, heat index values, that is factoring in the humidity, 105 to 110. Tonight, partly cloudy, the low 73, sunny tomorrow, and high of 93. Clear tomorrow night, the low 67. Sunday, sunny, the high 84. Currently, we're at 95 degrees. Tomorrow morning at 11, Classics of the Phonograph with your host, John Frayne. John is going to be featuring the music of Claude Debussy, the Preludes by Debussy for the piano, featuring two legendary pianists, Walter Gieseking and Robert Casadesus. That's tomorrow morning at 11, Classics of the Phonograph with your host, John Frayne, here on Illinois Classical. Music of Franz Schubert. It's one of his impromptus. Here's pianist Maria Joan Puresch.

one of the impromptus of Franz Schubert, we heard pianist Maria Joan Pirisch on A Classic Morning. It's 11:28. We're currently at 95 degrees. Music of Otto Nicolai, probably most famous for his opera, The Merry Wives of Windsor. Here's the overture from the opera, the Vienna Philharmonic, led by Carlos Kleiber.

It's the overture from the operetta. Excuse me. The opera. The Merry Wives of Windsor. Music of Otto Nicolai. We heard a performance with the Vienna Philharmonic led by Carlos Kleiber. I'm always tempted to say operetta when they do the... they have these performances at the New Year's concert. This one from 1992. But no, this opera of Otto Nicolai. 1849, Berlin, when it premiered. It's 11:38. We're currently at 96 degrees. We're having a classic morning. You're a part of it. Polka time in a moment. Our forecast, first of all, an extreme heat warning is in effect until this evening at 7. That's from the National Weather Service. And Andrew Pritchard's forecast, meteorologist Andrew Pritchard. Sunny today. And high of 96, and the heat index values, that's when you factor in the humidity, 105 to 110. Partly cloudy tonight, below 73. Sunny tomorrow, and a high of 93. Clear tomorrow night, below 67. Sunday, sunny, and a high of 84. National Weather Service says that Monday, Labor Day, sunny, and a high of 85. Currently, we're at 96 degrees on Friends Plaza. Tomorrow at noon. It's afternoon at the opera. And tomorrow you're going to hear music of Gaetano Donizetti, a production, a performance of Lucia di Lammermoor. And that's from earlier this summer at La Scala in Milan, Italy. So that's tomorrow at noon, Lucia di Lammermoor, afternoon at the opera here on Illinois Classical. Okay, polka time. Music of Bedřich Smetana. This is a little polka which he called Souvenir of Pilsen. Here's a performance featuring pianist Ivan Moravets.

That one was live in Prague. We heard Ivan Moravec performing, and they gave us a little more applause here on the recording. The music of Bedřich Smetana, and that's called Souvenir of Pilsen. It's one of his polkas for the piano. On a classic morning, it's 11:42. We're currently at 96 degrees. Music of the Waltz King, Johann Strauss Jr. Willy Boskovsky leads the Johann Strauss Orchestra Vienna. This is the famous waltz known as Artist's Life.

the waltz known as Artist's Life, music of Johann Strauss Jr., the Waltz King. We heard the Johann Strauss Orchestra Vienna, led by Willy Boskowski, on a classic morning. It's 11:51. We're 96 degrees on Friends Plaza. This is Vic DiGeronimo. Thanks for joining me. Now that you've had a classic morning, have a great day and holiday weekend. 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Music of Arthur Sullivan. This is from his Irish Symphony, as it's known. Here's the BBC Philharmonic, led by Richard Higgocks.

0: is from the Symphony in E by Arthur Sullivan, known as the Irish Symphony. And from 1866, that was the first performance in 1866, we heard the BBC Philharmonic, led by Richard Hickox, on a classic morning. 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An extreme heat warning in effect until 7 this evening. Sunny today, the high 96, with heat index values of 105 to 110, factoring in the humidity. Partly cloudy tonight, the low 73. Sunny tomorrow, the high 93. Clear tomorrow night, the low 67. Sunday, sunny, the high 84. Monday, sunny, the high 85. 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
1: Modest Mussorgsky wrote this music in 1867, but it was rejected by the publishers and never performed during his lifetime. Mussorgsky left behind a lot of debt and several unfinished manuscripts when he died, including Night on Bald Mountain. His friend Nikolai Rimsky-Korsakov hoped to get it published and settle some of Mussorgsky's debts. So he polished up some of the rough edges, tamed some of the violence, and completely rewrote the ending. From APM, American Public Media, this is Performance Today. Mussorgsky's original version is dark and terrifying right to the last measure, which seems pretty on brand for a guy who died screaming, "Woe is me!" We'll hear it in 5 minutes. Also ahead, chamber music by Gustav Mahler. Right now, an excerpt from Mahler's Song of the Earth, called The Drunkard in Spring. If life is a dream, why all this work and worry? I drink all day till I can drink no more.

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0: Well, the minor key always makes it sound a little fraught with portent, but the String Symphony No. 5 in B minor by Carl Philipp Emanuel Bach, Kammerata Bern, led by Thomas Fury.
1: Okay, if you're headed for the beach this Labor Day weekend, do you know where it's okay to set up your umbrella? 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
0: This is music from Ermanno Wolf Ferrari. He's born and he died in Venice, but he had a couple of stays in Munich in between. He traveled abroad to study in Munich after studying in Venice and Rome, went to the Munich Conservatory, and that's where really music took over his life, because while he was in Italy, he wanted to be a painter like his father. So when he was 19, he left the conservatory in Munich and went home to Venice, worked as a choral conductor, and a lot of his music just was not well received. So he went back to Munich, where he had more success, but eventually came back home again and settled in Venice. This is his concertino for English horn and orchestra. The orchestra is

0: English horn player Omar Zoboli and the Folfong Chamber Orchestra, a concertino by Ermanno Wolf Ferrari.
1: 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The program's called Check, Please. That's Heifetz on Air. 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

0: The opening movement of the Symphony No. 2 by Alexander Borodin, and that was the Slovak Radio Symphony Orchestra, led by Stefan Gunzenhauser. I'm Lynn Werfel. 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
2: Good afternoon. An extreme heat warning is in effect until 7 this evening. Sunny today, the high 96. Partly cloudy tonight, the low 73. Tomorrow, sunny, the high 93. Clear tomorrow night, the low 67. And Sunday, sunny, the high 84. Monday, Labor Day, sunny and a high of 85. 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

0: Poor Eliza, all that knitting she has to do with those stinging nettles. Eliza's aria from Wild Swans, a ballet by the Australian Elena Kotz-Chernin. And we heard Nicholas Sweeney playing the violin and Sarah Nichols piano. One of the great Mozart symphonies just ahead.
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0: 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This is Mozart, his penultimate symphony, the symphony number 40. The performance here is by the Bavarian Radio Symphony Orchestra and Raphael Kubelik.

0: Mozart, the comfort of Rossini's old age, he told us. The Symphony No. 40 in G minor, the Bavarian Radio Symphony, Raphael Kubelik conducting that stately performance of Mozart on a Friday afternoon, and some Rossini coming up next.
1: Okay, if you're headed for the beach this Labor Day weekend, do you know where it's okay to set up your umbrella? 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
4: Rossini. 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

0: 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I'm Tom Cran. 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
1: This week on Classics of the Phonograph, Saturday at 11, we will hear the music of Claude Debussy as performed by two masters of the piano music of French musical impressionism. The first is Walter Gieseking, born in Alsace, and the second is Robert Cassadesus, born in Paris. They will be heard in the Preludes, Book 1 of Claude Debussy.
2: Good afternoon. An extreme heat warning is in effect until 7 this evening. Sunny today, the high 96. Partly cloudy tonight, the low 73. Tomorrow, sunny, the high 93. Clear tomorrow night, the low 67. And Sunday, sunny, the high 84. Monday, Labor Day, sunny and a high of 85. 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

0: the aptly named Trumpet Overture by Felix Mendelssohn, the London Symphony Orchestra and their trumpets to the fore, with Claudio Abbado conducting.
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0: Alison Balsam with the German Chamber Philharmonic. You won't hear it done any better. The Trumpet Concerto in E-flat by Johann Nepomuk Hummel.
1: 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That's Heifetz on Air. 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

0: Edvard Grieg, who said he was interested in dwellings for people in which they might feel happy and at home, as opposed to, he said, the temples on heights from Beethoven and Bach. He wanted to write comfortable music. And we just heard some of those Norwegian dances by Edvard Grieg with the Iceland Symphony Orchestra.
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1: China is now a leading manufacturer of advanced technologies like EVs and solar panels. 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
0: 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I'm Scott Detrow.
7: And I'm Elsa Chang. 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
9: Live from NPR News in Washington, I'm Dan Ronan. A massive trove of data about the civil rights of American students was quietly published on the U.S. Education Department's website this week. As NPR's Janaki Mehta reports, this time the data is harder to parse.
10: The civil rights data collection includes information about students across nearly every public school in the country. It tracks things like which groups of students are being bullied, harassed, or identified as having disabilities. For more than a decade, the Ed Department has provided an accessible summary for public use, but this time only the raw data files were released. Catherine Lehman, who worked on civil rights under the Obama and Biden administrations, says she's glad the Trump administration released the data, even if it was late.
11: But it didn't make it usable for somebody's mom to be able to see what's happening in a school community.
10: The

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The New York Times describes violinist Ray Chen's playing as having lyrical, grippingly expressive sound. I'm pianist Manny X. This week, Chen joins me as I wrap up the first season of my new show, Classical Music Happy Hour. We chat about video games, performance anxiety, and his practice app called Tonic. And we play a game called Is It a Composer or Is It Cheese? So grab a drink and join me for music, merriment, and conversation. 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

0: every time you hear it, it's like long-term friendship that you're returning to, someone you care deeply about. And you don't need, like, to catch up on anything. You just start right where you left off last.
1: From WQXR and Carnegie Hall, this is Classical Music Happy Hour, hosted by me, pianist Manny X. Each episode, we'll speak with a special guest about their lives, listen to some of their favorite musical gems, play music-inspired games, and answer questions from you, our listeners. You're just as likely to see my guest today on YouTube as you are on the concert stage. He's performed with almost every major orchestra you can think of, but he's also collaborated with Sting and been featured in the Netflix animated series Arcane, both on audio and on screen. I got to see some of that. His latest album mixes classical themes with music from television, movies, and video games. And if that weren't enough, he's also the co-founder of a music app called Tonic. Ray Chen, it's a pleasure to welcome you to the show.
2: Oh, thanks so much for having me, Manny. It's a pleasure to be here.
1: How did you start playing? Was that through your parents? Was that something you heard? Were you early on? Were you very young?
2: Yeah, so I started playing violin when I was 4 years old. Mm-hmm. My parents were the ones who got me into it. You know, being a first-gen immigrant, mm-hmm. we immigrated from Taiwan to Australia. Mm-hmm. And like many first-gen immigrants, my parents were all about giving me the opportunities that they couldn't have growing up. Yeah. And one of these was playing music, especially for my mom, because she played a bit of the piano when she was young, but couldn't continue due to financial constraints. So for me, it was very important to her on a personal level that yeah. you know, one of her kids, I have a younger sister as well, who also played a variety of musical instruments, but at least one of her kids would play music. And so it became this thing where she was very invested, if not equally, if not more invested in kind of my musical learning journey.
1: Yeah.
2: Taking me to all my lessons, practicing with me. All of this was done together with my mom.
1: She must be ecstatic now.
2: Oh, yeah, absolutely. She just looks at my calendar and says, you know what? I'd love to go there.
1: That's wonderful. And you played at the Olympics when you were young.
2: Yes, this was one of my early, I think, turning pivotal points. I was 8 years old. I got invited to the 1998 Winter Olympics in Nagano, Japan.
1: Wow.
2: And it was in celebration of Dr. Suzuki.
1: Uh-huh, uh-huh.
2: I was a Suzuki Method kid. And so it was in celebration of his legacy. And I think 500 kids from all over the world were invited to play at the opening ceremony of the Winter Olympics, which was pretty cool.
1: Yes.
2: I stayed at a host family local there. We still keep in touch, by the way, to this day, like almost 30 years later. Yeah, it's pretty amazing. And then through that, I loved just the idea of, hey, I can practice this wooden box and it can take me to all these different places. So yeah. That was how I got into the whole idea of being a musician.
1: Yeah. And then you auditioned for Curtis. I thought it was so amazing that your mother took you. You went there, you auditioned, you didn't get in.
2: That's right.
1: Then you came back a year later.
2: That's right.
1: And you did get in.
2: That's right. Yeah.
1: It's quite amazing to me that you could have possibly been rejected once. It doesn't make sense.
2: Well, you know, I was really young at the time. I was 14. And now, that being said, I mean, plenty of people get into Curtis. Gary Graffman was like 9 when he got in, I think. They're no strangers to young kids.
1: No, I think what it shows you is that the whole process of auditioning and competitions is such a lottery. You just never know what's going to happen.
2: Yeah, I think a lot of it is how you play that day and then who you're up against. And you could be feeling slightly uncomfortable and then you let slip and that's it.
1: Yes, and it could be the mood of the judges too. You know, it could be anything at all.
2: Yeah, but you know, went back to Australia, then practiced a whole year and then got in the second time.
1: And that's all it took for a springboard for a fabulous career.

0: Great. We've got a few listeners who submitted questions, and I hope you can answer them for me. If we don't know the answer, we'll make something up, right?
1: I'll do my best. I'll do my best.
0: Okay. So a listener asks, was there a time when you realized that you made it as a soloist?
1: Oh, that's a great question. So I, of course, like many of my colleagues, you know, I dreamt of playing on the stage. Mm-hmm. In what form or shape that was, you know, it was to be determined. And it was in my mind at the time of like, oh, if I worked harder, then I would be at the front of the stage, you know, as opposed to the back, sitting in an orchestra. Mm-hmm. And of course, that doesn't make any sense looking back at it. But at the time, it was a great motivator for me. And so I went about this path. I thought about how I was going to reach the front of the stage. This was like 12-year-old me, by the way. And I thought, okay, maybe someone will invite me, like a great conductor. But in the meantime, I'm just going to do these competitions and just get as much time on the stage as I can, right? That's kind of like being on the front of the stage. Right. You're in a competition. You get stage experience. And so I went about like signing up for basically every single competition that I could find that was local to me. And I started that process. And by the way, I lost a lot more competitions than I won.
0: Well, you only have to win one. Yeah, it's fine.
1: But finally, at the end of this whole process, there were two competitions that really elevated, I think, that gave me that sense, oh, wow. First one was the Menuhin competition, the Yehudi Menuhin competition. That was in 2008. And within a span of a year, I won the Queen Elizabeth. And so the first one, the Yehudi Menuhin one, gave me the feeling of, oh man, I could really do this. Mm-hmm. It gave me a lot of confidence. Mm-hmm. It didn't really make an impact to my career. There weren't like many concerts that came out of it, but it made a whole world of a difference to how I approached really myself and music, and it amplified the learning process to a tremendous level. And then the following year, I did the Queen Elizabeth. I participated and won. When I won that, that's when everything was like, wow, okay. It's not just a peek through the door. I've got my foot through the door and the rest is up to me.
0: Yeah, well, of course, that's a major, major competition. And when you win something like the Queen Elizabeth, you're destined to be an important soloist, I think.
1: It's a lot to still weigh up. I remember when I first won that competition, I just felt this immense weight on my shoulders as I looked back at all the previous winners, all the way back to David Oistrakh.
0: Yes.
1: And thinking, oh my goodness, like, I have so much to live up to.
0: It's so fascinating to me that you started this app called Tonic.
1: That's right.
0: And it fascinates me because, as you say, you worked very, very hard when you were young and you kept working hard. But how to work is another whole subject, which I think most of us need to learn a lot about. And I know that, for example, our mutual idol, Yo-Yo Ma, I think he actually is the best practicer I know.
1: How does he practice?
0: Well, it's all very concentrated. He hears something that's not working, and he will try to analyze that particular problem.
1: Got it.
0: And in a few minutes, he'll say, okay, this is the problem. This is what I have to fix. And once he does that, he's got it. So what impresses me so much about it is that I have to spend endless hours doing things over and over and over to get a result. And he doesn't seem to need that so much. And I think it's the practice habits which are so amazing. So I was going to ask you about Tonic and the whole idea of practicing in front of other people or hearing other people play.
1: That's exactly what it is. So it's a live stream practice app where musicians of all levels, of all ages, can share their work in progress, right? They're practicing, which is, if you think about it, the longest part of the journey, right? The most hours aren't spent performing.
0: Yeah.
1: The longest part of the journey is actually when you're practicing on your own.
0: Sure,
1: right?
0: Sure.
1: In solitude, in isolation.
0: Sure.
1: And sure, that gives you focus. But just like the example that you gave of Yo-Yo and yourself, like you guys have figured out to each your own ways of practicing. Most people don't have either that discipline or that framework, their way of practicing. Mm-hmm. Eric Grafman wrote that book, I Really Should Be Practicing, right? I mean, that's the problem that Tonic aims to solve. And is that helping to motivate people who know they should be practicing, but they might not have the next performance opportunity for months.
0: Yeah.
1: So where do they go to get that final point of like fulfillment of the sharing part, right? Music is so much better when it's shared.
0: I'm trying to sort of visualize it. Let's say I heard this person practicing mm-hmm. a Mendelssohn piece.
1: Mm-hmm.
0: And would he want to know that I'm there?
1: Oh, absolutely. I mean, people want to feel seen, right? And supported. Like, that's kind of cool. And unlike YouTube or anything like that, Tonic, it's all under that context where everyone understands everyone is in the work in progress. So you're not being judged from a performance vantage point, right?
0: Right.
1: People are there to support you. They understand that they're there. It's like open rehearsal. When people go to open rehearsal, they know that they're there to like see a work in progress.
0: Yeah. Are people willing to devote the time to other people?
1: Absolutely. You know, we have the metrics that show us that the average use time of a studio when no one's there is already 36 minutes. 36 minutes of practice time averaged out across all people is pretty substantial already. But then as soon as one person joins, that practice time increases drastically. We're at almost 50 minutes now with one person. And then with two people, it's over an hour. It's like an hour and 16 minutes. From the listener's point of view, it's kind of like a radio, right? It's a radio where you can just listen and then you can interact with the player. So that's pretty cool too. Like both sides give each other what the other side needs and value.
0: It's an amazing idea and connection. I saw an interview you did where you talk about when you play, when you commune with the composer, that's one thing. But when you have someone listening to you communing with the composer, that to you is the ultimate satisfaction.
1: Yes, absolutely. Because at the end of the day, like we're musicians, we have our own interpretations. This is what I believe, by the way. Our purpose is to share those interpretations with others. Now, of course, you could just play for yourself, but what about that part that's missing? I think it's the part where someone else is there. When that person's there, it's like a chef, you know? A chef's purpose is to serve dishes to others, right? And all of their different ideas come together on a plate. For us, it comes together on the stage. And that stage might be in the living room of someone's house. It could be on the stage of Carnegie Hall, but it's a stage nonetheless.
0: You've brought in some music that you really like, the Brahms piano intermezzo.
1: Yeah, I love that piece. I used to learn piano as a kid.
0: You never learned that one?
1: No, I discovered this piece after I had already, when I say quit the piano, that's a strong term. I may return to it, but where I put it aside momentarily for a few decades.
0: Okay. What do you like about this intermezzo?
1: I mean, I just love how it just begins. Every time you hear it, it's like long-term friendship that you're returning to, someone you care deeply about, and you don't need like to catch up on anything. You just start right where you left off last. And it's like no words need to be said. You just have that feeling, and that's what that piece gives me.
0: There are two elements in that piece that get to me every time. First of all, the fact that the tune itself is actually slightly tortured. Mm. It's so spread out, those leaps. And yet, because of the harmony, it's so incredibly beautiful and seamless. And then the other part that completely gets me is that he always goes to that A. He always goes ta-ra-ram, ta-ra-ra.
1: Yeah.
0: And then the very last time, it goes one note higher. Ta-ra-ram, ta-ra-ra.
1: Yes, yes, yes. Yes.

0: And it's marked very, very soft. It's such an arrival. Brahms was always a guy, for me, who kind of, it's very hard to get somewhere. You know, it's like Sisyphus pushing the rock up the hill. But once you get there, he gets to stay a little bit, unlike Sisyphus. A lot of the time, he's also like Sisyphus in that it rolls right back down and it's depressed all over again. But once in a while, he gives you the pleasure of getting up there and remaining up there.
1: Yeah, I mean, he's definitely not trying to show off, right?
0: No.
1: He's just saying something so quietly and it goes straight to the heart. And it's just so tender and sad a little bit and deep, you know, that all the emotions that are there. Yeah, it's so, I love that.

0: I'm Manny X, and this is Classical Music Happy Hour. We'll return in just a moment.
1: This is a live recording of Capricho Arabe, performed by the great Spanish guitarist Maria Cortes. I'm Tony Morris. Join me for this week's edition of Classical Guitar Alive as we hear this and music by Bizet, Manuel de Falla, Norwegian composer Kjell Markussen, and much more. 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
0: This is Classical Music Happy Hour. I'm Manny X. Let's hear more from Ray Chen. This show, as you probably know, is called Classical Music Happy Hour. What is your favorite drink after a long day?
5: Oh, favorite drink after a long day would probably be a sparkling water that's really cold with ice and lemon, fresh lemon.
0: Okay, so you're not really a drinker.
5: I used to drink, but then I stopped drinking about a year ago. I was undergoing like a pretty heavy schedule back then, balancing between what I was doing with Tonic, with a startup, as well as my concert career. So I stopped drinking for a month, and then it sort of just went on for it's been over a year now.
0: What is the best book you've ever read about music?
5: Oh, best book. I have to say Indivisible by Four. I love that one, written by Arnold Steinhardt about quartet life, his life in quartet. I read it as a student. I still think of it as like my highest recommended book in music, about the career especially.
0: Yeah, I love it too. Yeah. First album that you ever bought with your own money?
5: Oh, first album. This takes me back. I think that it might have been... You know, I remember going to the store and, oh my gosh, this is so embarrassing. It was Barbie Girl by Aqua, you know, back in those days. I'm a Barbie girl. You know that one?
0: I don't, but if it had been the Schoenberg Orchestral Variations, I would have known it. Now, can I ask you about, I know you've done a number of things with video game music. It's in snippets, right? Am I right about that?
5: Yeah. So video game music is a little bit like recording soundtracks for movies, right? Mm-hmm. Each scene has a different section, a cue, as we call it. And usually it's recorded separately from the orchestra. So you're recording your own part, but you might be hearing a backing track. Mm-hmm. There's usually a click track to it. But so you have to find musicality in between. Sometimes they tell you, and I get this a lot, oh, can you just be a little less musical because we've got dialogue going over this particular scene and you don't want to like stand out too much. So that happens a lot.
0: Yeah. Okay.
5: But other times... But other times, yeah, and so it's like, okay, got it, I got it. A little less vibrato. I call it the less musical, Ray, that they're going to get. But other times, it's just knowing your role, right? It's kind of like when you don't have the main melody in a chamber music piece, you want to just like always be blasting out your line all the time.
0: What is your favorite video game, if you have one?
5: I would never have expected to be asked that question by Emmanuel X. Oh my gosh, what is my favorite video game?
0: Well, I can tell you what mine is. It's very easy. Mine is Tetris. The reason I really love it is because I'm incredibly inept at it. And my kids used to watch me trying to play it and would get hysterical with laughter.
5: Oh my God.
0: They thought it was the funniest thing in the world, me trying to manipulate this thing moving from side to side, which of course does nothing.
5: Right, but meanwhile, you're playing like thousands of notes. Yeah, I do have so many.

conflict as well. Several factions are at war with each other, and you're this main character that goes through it all. And it's got great music as well. Mm-hmm. It's written by Jeremy Soule. It sounds very reminiscent of what you might hear from Howard Shore of Lord of the Rings, but like each place, each geography, each region has its own identifiable music. Like to this day, the Whiterun music is still like stuck in my head just from the hours of gameplay that I've been in there.

0: We seem to be, generally speaking, in a video-oriented society. And I wonder, do we still have a role to play in it? Do we still have Bruckner symphonies to listen to? Or is that going to go away because it's too long without video action?
1: No, I don't think it's going away anytime soon, to answer your question in one quick sentence. And the reason why is because there's kind of passive listening, and a lot of these streaming platforms have that, right? It's just in the background. I think what you're referring to with the visuals, that's very active listening. Mm-hmm. And it's kind of linked to social media, the way I view it, as that's the top of the funnel. That's when you're trying to grab people's attention, people who might not be regular or they're just kind of casual classical music fans, or mm-hmm. they might not even be regular classical music fans, and you're trying to be like, hey, here's the most epic part of the Mendelssohn Violin Concerto. Yeah. I usually have like some fire emojis that go along with it. You're trying to grab their attention, and then you funnel them in. Now, what happens next is a very long process to them and that Bruckner symphony, right? Or the Schoenberg Verklärtenacht, right?
0: Yes.
1: That's like a long journey for them.
0: But that's exactly what I wonder about is, do you feel there will be people who will make the transition from the 5-minute segment to the 45-minute journey?
1: Oh, yeah. It's just a matter of making sure that at each stage of the funnel, that it gets narrower and narrower, and that's the shape of the funnel, right? It's natural to lose people at each stage. So let's say you have at the top of the funnel,
0: yeah,
1: 40-second, you know, TikTok, Instagram reel of Vivaldi Four Seasons, right? That's right at the top of the
0: mm-hmm,
1: funnel.
0: Mm-hmm.
1: And so I've had some videos that hit over 100 million views. Right? That's a lot of people.
0: Right.
1: That is so wide.
0: Yes.
1: It would be great if a whole 100 million of those people like started becoming classical music fans, right? And so for them, then there's the next part. Maybe that's like the Bach Preludio.
0: Uh-huh.
1: And it's sort of like funnel goes narrower and narrower, and then you finally get to Bruckner. But unless you widen the funnel, make the whole thing bigger, there's going to be less and less people reaching the innermost part of the funnel. That's just a scalability kind of question. So when people ask, is classical music going to die? I say, not if we keep increasing the funnel, it won't die. But if we start to narrow in and stop thinking about the widest part of the funnel, then yes, it will become smaller. For sure. And that's what's happening. We're seeing that because classical music is being defunded everywhere, right? The top of the funnel used to be huge. It used to be like basically everybody in New York City, just taking one city alone, had something to do with classical music through radio, through television.
0: Mm.
1: And now we're seeing it become privatized. Sure, it's moving a lot to these social media platforms, but yeah, it's becoming smaller and smaller. So we have to put ourselves out there now to serve the music to the people and create the top of the funnel all over again.
0: Let's hear a little music from Ray Chen. This is Max Bruch's Violin Concerto No. 1 in G minor. Violinist Ray Chen is joined by the London Philharmonic Orchestra and conductor Robert Trevino.

0: Brooks Violin Concerto No. 1 in G minor, just a bit of it. That was the London Philharmonic Orchestra and conductor Robert Trevino. The soloist is my guest, Ray Chen. I'm Manny Ax, and this is Classical Music Happy Hour. We'll return in just
1: a moment. 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
0: This is Classical Music Happy Hour. I'm Manny Ax. Before we continue our conversation, here's some music by Tartini. His violin sonata in G minor, known as the Devil's Trill. Our guest today, Ray Chen, playing the violin, joined by pianist Noreen Polera.

0: The Devil's Trill, music by Tartini, pianist Noreen Polera, and today's guest, Ray Chen. I'm Manny Ax, and this is Classical Music Happy Hour. Let's continue our conversation.
1: Nerves in performance. You seem to feel that as you get closer to the audience, you have less nerves.
2: That's correct. I have so many people asking me, how do you get rid of anxiety, of stage anxiety, performance anxiety? How do I get rid of it? And
1: yes,
2: my belief is that if your desire is to play and perform and share music in front of people, well, you should practice doing that then. You should practice in front of people.
1: Mm-hmm.
2: It's the most straightforward answer that I can give.
1: Yeah.
2: And most people just don't have enough opportunity and access to doing that. And so by being able to play in front of people, which is much of what Tonic is, that's their opportunity, that's their access.
1: Do you have any sense of why people are terrified of performing? I mean, I am terrified of performing.
2: You are?
1: But I don't know why.
2: No way.
1: Absolutely. I get terribly nervous before every concert, and I'd love to know why.
2: I mean, you're about to go into an unknown, but you're also, I think of it as excitement. There's nerves for sure. There's adrenaline, right?
1: Mm-hmm.
2: Let's be unbiased for a moment and just call it by what it does to the human body. There's adrenaline that goes in. I think of nerves as not necessarily good or bad thing, a positive or negative emotion. But the emotion is the sticker we slap on it, right? Through either positive or negative experiences. So if you have bad experiences with being on stage, then that could be a trigger right there. But if you have positive ones and you focus on those, then it's more likely that it's excitement, kind of like it's about to be your birthday and so you know it's like something's going to happen in a good way.
1: The perfect situation would be to be excited but not frightened.
2: Yes, for sure. Especially when it's live streamed and they tell you and everyone's like adjusting the microphones in front of you. And on top of that, you know it's going to be also on YouTube or it's going to be live streamed on television.
1: I have to tell you, I am so glad to hear you say that because I'm an oldster now and coming from my generation, the whole idea of live performance for recording or for television or anything like that is the most frightening thing in the world.
2: Oh, absolutely.
1: So I'm glad to hear you have a little of that also.
2: Oh, I have a lot of that. And the reason for that is because, you know, recordings are done with such care, meticulousness, and it's like I'm ready to present you a legacy piece. Not a snapshot of who I am in that present moment where it could be misinterpreted due to anything. It could be a fly that's like flying in the air or maybe a sweat that went into my eye that makes me unable to see. I just don't want to be judged based on that particular moment. And so, that's something that, is definitely anxiety inducing for me.
1: You've brought in some music that you love, Bach Chaconne.
2: I mean, from a player's perspective, as well as the listener's perspective, it's just so satisfying to both listen and play too.
1: Yeah.
2: It goes through everything. It's totally my desert island piece. If I could only play one piece and it was my last piece ever, it would be the Bach Chaconne.
1: Can you play the beginning and tell us what it does?
2: Okay. All right. Let me go ahead and make sure my instrument's in tune.

0: So just, I mean, just that beginning, right, is so gripping. It's so commanding. And it's so unlike the rest of what Bach wrote for the sonatas and partitas as well. Hmm. And of course, I'm playing in a very, what some might call, romantic style, where it's much more broader and more emotional. But I think the piece deserves that. The vessel of the piece can contain that.
1: What you played,
0: yes,
1: was half of the theme. Is that correct?
0: That's correct, yes. So okay, it's half of the 8 bars, chaconne, the form that repeats harmonically.
1: For the duration of the piece.
0: For the duration of the piece, yeah. And then we have this middle section, which goes to a major moment, a major key.
1: I guess you could say it's a theme and variations on this harmonic progression, right?
0: That's right, that's right.
1: And how many variations? Any idea?
0: There are 64 variations in Bach's chaconne.
1: Fabulous.
0: And the full repeating unit is 8 bars, so that we just heard the 4-bar pattern.
1: Would you mind playing the 8 bars? Would that be possible?
0: Yes, let's hear it.

0: That's wonderful. thank you very much.
1: No, thank you.
0: I will also say I'm glad that you only had to tune the violin, because if you had been here for the piano, we would have been an hour and a half. Thank you for playing that and for mentioning how the piece is kind of structured. As you mentioned, there's a whole area in the middle, which is in D major, and then going back to D minor, but it's the same basic repetition of the 8-bar kind of harmonic underpinning, right?
1: That's right. That's right. Yeah. But somehow it's never repetitive. It's just this journey, this massive journey.
0: Ray, you play a lot of wonderful games on your YouTube channel, so we decided to challenge you today.
1: Okay.
0: We're hoping you can tell us, is it a composer or is it cheese?
1: Oh, I know this game.
0: This will be quite easy for me because I don't know much about the composers, but I know I eat a lot of cheese. So I should be able to know that.
1: Oh my gosh. Okay, let's bring it on. Let's hear it.
0: Let's start with number one.
1: Okay.
0: Gruyere. Composer or cheese? Gruyere.
1: That's definitely a cheese. That's definitely a cheese. I love Gruyere.
0: Definitely a cheese. I can even describe it. It's a semi-hard cheese made from cow's milk, named after the town, Gruyere, Switzerland.
1: Oh, lovely, lovely.
0: Oh, here's one. Philidor. Composer or cheese?
1: That feels more like a composer, because I don't know the cheese Philidor.
0: Absolutely correct. François-André Philidor was an 18th century composer. He might not be associated with cheese, but he was a great chess player, and there are chess moves named after him, actually.
1: Wow. So I didn't know about Philidor, but now I will look him up.
0: Number three, Brillat Savarin, composer or cheese?
1: Actually, this one is stumping me. You know, as someone who, I wouldn't say that I know either very well in terms of, like, I know all my cheeses or all my composers. Mm-hmm. I'm going to go with composer on this one.
0: Okay, you would be mistaken.
1: Oh, wait, say the name again?
0: Brillat Savarin.
1: Oh, was it in the Brie? Is it a Brie kind
0: of
1: cheese?
0: No, it's B-R-I-L-L-A-T, Savarin.
1: And what kind of a cheese is that?
0: Named after a famous French gourmet and politician, cow's milk cheese, notes of sweet cream, truffles, and a texture of whipped buttercream. It pairs well with champagne and berries.
1: Wow, that sounds so delicious the way you describe it.
0: Yeah, yeah. Although I would say Ravel and Debussy also pair very well with champagne and berries.
1: That's true.
0: You know, yeah. Yeah. And number four, Rousseau.
1: Rousseau is definitely a composer.
0: Right. But here's the surprise.
1: Oh, no.
0: It's also a cheese.
1: No, what?
0: So there's Jean-Jacques Rousseau was an 18th century philosopher, writer, and composer.
1: Right.
0: But there is also a cheese named after him.
1: Oh.
0: Entitled Tome de Chèvre Cave Rousseau.
1: Wow. Imagine having a cheese named after you. Do you have a cheese named after you?
0: No. Oh. No. I'm afraid not.
1: Le Emmanuel Max. Notes of sharp brie and, you know, I don't know, like apricot. And pairs well with the finest DRC.
0: I think, I guess I like potatoes. If I ever do a book, it's going to be called The Sensuous Potato.
1: Oh.
0: But no cheese. So this is Tome de Chèvre Cave Rousseau, a goat cheese aged for a minimum of 3 months, earthy, tangy flavor, pairs well with bread, fruit, and cured meats.
1: Oh my gosh, you're making me so hungry right now.

0: Ray Chen, thank you so much for joining us today.
1: Thank you. Thank you so much, Manny.
0: I'm Manny X, and this is Classical Music Happy Hour. 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

0: From the Heifetz International Music Institute and WTJU, this is Heifetz On Air. I'm Benjamin Rowe.
1: Martinu's ability to reflect the best of human nature as he was suffering through one of the most devastating years of his life is what makes him such a fantastic composer and this such a very moving sonata.
0: In the summer of 2024, Heifetz cellist Olivia Marks introduced us to a remarkable sonata by Czech composer Bohuslav Martinu, written in the pivotal year of 1939. We'll hear the complete piece today on a program called Czech Please, featuring works by a trio of Bohemian composers, Martinu, Antonín Dvořák, and Bedřich Smetana. Chamber music from the Czech lands, played on the Heifetz stage. It's just ahead on Heifetz On Air. Structurally simple, but emotionally complicated, being an uninhibited Bohemian lament. That's how one critic describes Dvořák's so-called Dumky Trio. A dumka is originally a Ukrainian type of music known for alternating laments and moments of exuberance. This is the fourth movement.